Greek pianist Maria Stratigou has recorded the complete piano works of French composer Louise Ferranc. From Volume 3, we just heard The Grandmother, a little rondo based on a song by Jean-François Lagonnaire. Symphonic Ferranc ahead. From APM American Public Media, this is Performance Today. I'm Valerie Kaler. I'm glad you're here for our musical adventures and discoveries. Violinist Nicky Chui has a note-to-self reminder in his violin case. It's just two circles. The small one is labeled Your Comfort Zone. The bigger one says Where the Magic Happens. Stepping outside the place where you feel safe, the place where you do things you've always done the way you've always done them, stepping out of that into unfamiliar territory can be terrifying and exhilarating and, of course, magical. Here's Nicky Chui making magic on stage in Tempe, Arizona, playing a piece called Soulmate by Changa Nin. The composer says this piece is about two people who accept each other beyond love and affection. He said, quote, their understanding is subtle, mutual, and wordless, like dancers on ice. The unending melody depicts their graceful, florid movement as well as their voices from their hearts. Soulmate by Changa Nin.

0: Music that reflects a loving and understanding marriage. A piece called Soulmate by Chinese-Canadian composer Chang Ganin. Violinist Nikki Chui gave that performance in Tempe, Arizona, a concert presented by the Hayden Sperry Chamber Music Series. Chang Ganin was born in Hong Kong in 1949, and his family moved to Vancouver when he was 11 years old. In college, Chang got a degree in electrical engineering and studied music on the side. After graduation, though, he felt that music was his true calling, and he went back to school for composition. He's been a professor of composition at the University of Toronto now for more than 40 years, and his music is played around the world. Chinese-Canadian composer Chang Ganin. Here on PT, we love and adore the great classical music of the past, and we do our best to recognize that classical music is very much a living art form. So we like to mix it up, evocative music, old and new. Always glad to hear your thoughts about the new music we feature here. 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
0: Music for two players seated at one piano, also known as piano four hands, was enormously popular in the 19th century. Everyday folks like us could buy sheet music and do a little concertizing right in our own homes. Johannes Brahms' Hungarian dances were written for this medium and were hugely popular. As a result, when Brahms recommended that his publisher, Simrock, keep an eye out for a new talent, Antonín Dvořák, Simrock wondered if the new guy couldn't perhaps create something along the lines of those Hungarian dances. And so, the equally popular and profitable Slavonic dances were born. Here's the Slavonic dance No. 8 in G minor by Antonín Dvořák with Anna Giharo and Josu de Solán side by side on the piano bench.

There was hardly a time when Antonín Dvořák did not play dance music. In the village orchestra when he was a child, or in a dance band after college. He was surrounded by the sounds of stomping feet and laughter and the rustic dances of his native Bohemia. Not surprising, then, that so much of his own musical output was in dance form. We just heard one of his Slavonic dances, number 8 in G minor, from the first of two sets he wrote. Pianists Ana Guijarro and Josu de Solán sharing the bench in that performance in Madrid, Spain, at the Juan March Foundation. I just wanted to say a quick and heartfelt thanks to everyone who's a contributing member to this public radio

0: for a sonic and visual journey across Europe, featuring 19th century romantic era anthems by Grieg, Strauss, Wagner, Verdi, and more, culminating in Beethoven's Ode to Joy, October 17th at Abravanel Hall. Learn more at usuo.org.
1: One of the great French composers of the 1800s was Louise Ferranc. She was a child prodigy as a pianist, and at age 15, she qualified for the Paris Conservatory, where she was permitted to study piano, but was not allowed to join composition classes because she was female. So she took private composition lessons, and in her 20s emerged as one of the most formidable pianists and composers in France. She wrote three major symphonies, one of which we're about to hear. She wrote chamber music, volumes of piano solos, some of which became compulsory for piano students at the Paris Conservatory. Oh, and by the way, that Paris Conservatory hired exactly one female professor during the entirety of the 19th century. You guessed it, Louise Ferranc. She taught there for 30 years. Here's the Symphony No. 1 by French composer Louise Ferranc, a piece she wrote in 1842. The ensemble Rocco gave this concert in their hometown of Houston. Michelle Merrill conducts.

Wow. What a wonderfully expressive, emotionally complex, and virtuosic 19th century symphony. Was that by Robert Schumann, maybe? Felix Mendelssohn? Franz Schubert? Nope, that was written in 1842 by French composer Louise Farrenc. She was quite well known and respected during her lifetime as a great pianist and composer and professor of music. But after she died in 1875, her work was almost entirely ignored for a century. It's so good to hear her many compositions beginning to get the respect they have always deserved. We just heard the Symphony No. 1 by Louise Farrenc, conductor Michelle Merrill with the Ensemble Rocco in concert in Houston. You know I love sharing music with you here on PT. Whether you're hearing the show online or via the Your Classical app or on a good old-fashioned radio, I would love to share some music with y'all in person, too. PT has cooked up a dreamy trip for this coming spring. A visit to festivals in Dresden, Prague, and Berlin. 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
0: Mieczysław Weinberg, Jewish composer, talented, dedicated musician with bad luck and terrible timing. From APM, American Public Media, this is Performance Today. I'm Valerie Kaler. When the Nazis invaded his homeland of Poland, Weinberg escaped by fleeing to the Soviet Union behind the Iron Curtain. The politics of that era stifled the exchange of ideas and of music. So no one in the West knew of Weinberg's music for something like half a century. And then in the 1990s, just as he was starting to get a little traction, he died. He never got to see the revival of his music. I am so glad to share some of it with you today. A cello fantasia by Weinberg on the way this hour. Also ahead, a visit to Menlo Park, California, to hear music by Sergei Rachmaninoff for piano trio. Right now, two miniatures for solo piano by Rachmaninoff, played by Alessio Bax. He starts with a piece called Lilacs.

that lively dance is a hopak, music from Alexander Glazunov's opera Sorochintzy Fair, arranged by Sergei Rachmaninoff. And before that, a Rachmaninoff original, a gentle song called Lilacs, both played by pianist Alessio Bax. More Rachmaninoff is on the way, his Elegiac Trio No. 1, played by an all-star lineup from Music at Menlo. From APM, American Public Media, this is Reformance Today, taking you to concerts around the world. I'm Valerie Kaler. Until recently, the name Mieczysław Weinberg was not heard all that much, if at all, in concert halls or on the radio. He wasn't neglected due to a lack of output or talent. He wrote 7 operas, 22 symphonies, 10 concertos, 17 string quartets, and tons of other chamber music and songs. But that music was hidden from most of the world because Weinberg was shut off behind the Iron Curtain for half a century. He'd fled anti-Semitism in his native Poland, fled on foot, by the way, wound up in the Soviet Union. He escaped Hitler only to find himself under Stalin's thumb and Stalin's anti-Semitic campaign against Jewish intellectuals. He actually lived in the same apartment building as Dmitri Shostakovich. In fact, they became lifelong friends and played music for each other almost daily. You can hear evidence of that friendship, that cross-pollination, in both composers' works. Some critics dismissed Weinberg as another Shostakovich, but he had his own style. You'll hear the influence of Jewish folk music, a personal, emotional voice, and a flair for writing interwoven melodic lines that would have made J.S. Bach proud. Here's a piece he wrote in 1953, his Fantasia for Cello and Orchestra. Cellist Christoph Coisey soloing with the Argovia Philharmonic, led by Giuseppe Vicente.

0: The music of Polish-born composer Mieczysław Weinberg was, for decades, lost in the shuffle of war and dictatorships and modesty and professional comparisons. Over the past 20, 25 years, though, more and more of us are getting to know the man and his music, thanks to orchestras and artists who are out there programming and performing his works. Works like the Fantasia for cello and orchestra we just heard, from a performance at Muri Abbey in Muri, Switzerland. Josep Vicent led the Argovia Philharmonic with cellist Christoph Coiset out in front. I would love to know what you thought of that piece. 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Or you can call the PT listener line and leave a message at 866-943-4450. That's 866-943-4450. In a moment, snow in Aspen. 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
1: 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This ballet sinks its teeth into intricate choreography as the dark tale unfolds, set to the ominous music of Franz Liszt. October 23rd through Halloween. More information at balletwest.org.
0: It's becoming more and more common these days for concert programs to contain multitudes, J.S. Bach and Bon Iver on the same concert, for composers to blur genres, mixing cultures and instruments and influences. Composer David Snow was talking about this back in the 80s and pushing back against the critics who saw new music as a failure in terms of its emotional expressiveness. He said, quote, "Composers can at least take comfort in the fact that those who make their living talking about music are remembered only by virtue of their association with the people who actually produce it." David Snow continued with this prescient statement. Our culture might be evolving toward the point where Bach and Boulez, Barry Manilow and Sonny Terry can exist on the same concert program, but we don't have to demand or expect that. The least we should demand, though, is that we develop our passion, sense of humor,

humor and openness toward music, and that obligation is as much the listener's as the composer's. Here's some music by composer and musical soothsayer David Snow. His Dance Movements, written in 1980 for the American Brass Quintet, who gave this much more recent performance at the Aspen Festival last summer.

Music for brass instruments is often associated with ceremony, military marches, royal fanfares. In the piece we just heard, the brass got the opportunity to dance. American composer David Snow wrote that music for the American Brass Quintet. Quirky rhythms, wonderful counterpoint, and it was specifically designed to show off the timbre and virtuosity of five very talented brass players. We heard the American Brass Quintet play David Snow's dance movements in Harris Concert Hall at the Aspen Music Festival and School in Aspen, Colorado. Every summer since 1970, the American Brass Quintet has been an ensemble in residence at the Aspen School, mainstays at Aspen for more than 50 years.

0: In a moment, the music of sorrow. This is Performance Today from APM. According to pianist Orly Shaham, there's something irresistible about a piano trio giving voice to grief. She said the concept of writing elegiac trios for someone who'd passed started in Russia, moved to France, and then pretty much everywhere. So why is this combination of piano, violin, and cello so well-suited for this music of loss?
1: It's very personal, it's very chamber music-y, but it also is grand and can be really large. And of course, Tchaikovsky's incredible trio elegiac set the standard for what you could do, a massive work that is symphonic in scope and yet very intimate and very personal at times. So there's no question that Rachmaninoff was quite influenced by that.
0: Orly Shaham from an interview with Nikki Sweat for Music at Menlo's Audio Notes. We'll hear Orly Shaham at the piano with violinist Stella Chen and cellist Dmitriya Tappan in this performance from Music at Menlo of Sergei Rachmaninoff's Elegiac Trio No. 1 in G minor.

The Elegiac Piano Trio No. 1, written by Sergei Rachmaninoff when he was 18, just about to graduate from conservatory. That performance from Music at Menlo featured pianist Orlie Shaham, violinist Stella Chen, and cellist Dmitri Atapin. 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
1: It's time once again for Classical 89's Organ Fest. 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
1: Hello. I hope your week has been going well so far. I'm Liam Butters, and I'll be with you for Evening Classics on Classical 89. Felix Mendelssohn was inspired to compose an overture for A Midsummer Night's Dream after reading a German translation of the play. Shakespeare's works are inspiring, of course, but it probably helped that the translation was done by a relative of Mendelssohn's. Claudio Abbado leads the London Symphony Orchestra in A Midsummer Night's Dream overture.

0: A Midsummer Night's Dream Overture by Felix Mendelssohn. Claudio Abbado led the London Symphony Orchestra. 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
1: 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Hi, this is Bill McLaughlin inviting you to come explore the world that Gustav Mahler created in his 10 symphonies. A big world and beautiful. So big, we're taking 2 weeks to explore it, and we need you along for the journey. The world of Gustav Mahler, this week and next on Exploring Music.
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pianist Virginia Eskin in Nocturne by Amy Beach. From the studios of BYU Broadcasting, this is Classical 89. I'm Liam Butters. Next, a performance by New York Philly Musica Antiqua, Divertimento No. 7 by Mozart.

Music by Mozart, Divertimento No. 7. Robert Johnson led a New York Philomusica Antiqua. In the mid-1800s, Robert Schumann composed an overture based on a poem named Manfred by Lord Byron. In the poem, the titular character is plagued by an intense but unknown guilt. He summons seven spirits of forgetfulness, but they're unable to help him. In the end, Manfred dies, avoiding both forgiveness and punishment. Sir Neville Mariner leads the Stuttgart Radio Symphony Orchestra in Schumann's Manfred Overture.

Sir Neville Mariner led the Stuttgart Radio Symphony Orchestra in Manfred Overture by Robert Schumann. This has been Evening Classics on Classical 89. I'm Liam Butters. Thanks for tuning in. Stick around for Exploring Music coming up at 9 p.m.

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Wow, that's fast, isn't it? And spirited. Just guess who was playing the piano then. Come on, think about it. Gustav Mahler, the composer of that piece. Hi there, welcome to Exploring Music. This is Bill McLaughlin, and we're in the midst of a huge journey exploring the world of Gustav Mahler over a period of 2 weeks of radio programs. We just heard a recording made by Mahler in 1905. He was in Leipzig, and he walked into the studio, sat down at an instrument called the Velta Mignon piano, and began to play. And as he played, the piano recorded every stroke he made, even his pedaling, a very advanced system which resulted in a terrific transcription on four piano rolls of, let's see, seven of his pieces. We just heard Mahler playing the opening of his song Ging Heut Morgen Übers Feld, which we heard Thomas Hampson sing yesterday with Leonard Bernstein. This is one of the so-called Wayfarer songs. One of the remarkable things about Mahler is not merely that he wrote songs, a lot of great composers wrote songs, but that he seemed to need songs. At one point he said, "When I am working with music, I come to a point where I need the word." And then, having combined words and music, he performed another miracle, which is transforming these songs into movements of his orchestral pieces. We're going to get an example of that today. So I thought we'd start with a song with the wonderful Angelika Kirchschlager, who seems to be looking for a boyfriend. This is called Hans und Grete.

A loving sweetheart, that's the thing. Hey, Hansi, you haven't got one, so go look for one. And you, Gretel, standing there, but peeping at Hansi? Hey, now, look at stupid Hans, how he runs to the dance. He's looking for a sweetheart, that's the thing. Hurrah, he found one, all sung for us by Angelika Kirchschlager, Helmut Deutsch at the piano. A song of Gustav Mahler, which is about to be transformed before our very ears into a symphonic movement. Here's Klaus Tennstedt with the London Symphony Orchestra playing the second movement, the scherzo of Mahler's First Symphony.

The Scherzo, the second movement of the Symphony No. 1 in D major of Gustav Mahler. Klaus Tennstedt conducting the London Symphony Orchestra in that performance. That is a wonderful combination of a couple of different German folk styles. The first is that opening, well, it's really a country dance that Mahler makes into a scherzo. Can't you see the picture in this village? Men are wearing, I think, leather hip boots to dance for this. In the center section where, in a minuet or a Beethoven scherzo, you get a trio, Mahler gives us a slower, more gentle kind of dance called a Ländler. And it's the horn that makes the connection from A major. And the horn gives us that same A and leads us to the new dance. And now. And the oboe. It's almost too good to be true. I don't think Mahler is seeing himself dancing in that little village scene. I think he's dreaming of it, and it's a dream of a time long gone by. There's a tremendous power of nostalgia in a lot of Mahler's music. He's remembering a world which doesn't exist any longer. The Industrial Revolution had come and changed the face of Europe, so little country dance scenes like this had vanished, but not in his memory, at least his dream memory. So having composed a remarkably original first movement, a fairly traditional second movement in the form of a scherzo with a trio, what should Mahler give us for a third movement, this young composer writing his first symphony? This is the spot where he were, if he were Beethoven, writing the Ninth Symphony, give us a marvelous, profound adagio. And in fact, Mahler does give us a slow movement, but with a great deal of irony. He gives us the Huntsman's Funeral. He says this is based on an engraving which was known to every Austrian schoolchild in the 19th century. And he describes it, the animals of the forest accompany the dead huntsman's coffin to the grave. Hares carry the banner. Then comes a band of bohemian musicians, followed by singing cats, toads, crows, etc., all playing their instruments. And to what sort of tune are they marching through the forest? It's an unlikely tune. You know Frère Jacques? Innocent, childlike, fun. But what about if you have this piece start off with a timpani and give that Frère Jacques tune to the double bass in a minor key? That's just the start of it. Remember that band of bohemian musicians? Listen closely. Sounds like some of them are playing a klezmer band. Here's the third movement of Mahler's first symphony, Klaus Tennstedt with the London Philharmonic.

This is the sort of music that got Mahler into trouble in his own day and has proved so fascinating to subsequent generations of listeners. If anything can be said to have polluted nearly a century of holy German symphonic purity, then this movement represents a veritable musical love canal. I love that line. I can't make up language like that. That's from David Hurwitz's marvelous book on Mahler's symphonies. He actually titles the book An Owner's Manual to Mahler Symphony. David Hurwitz, well-known writer on music, lives in Brooklyn, New York, and he's got a wonderful kind of slightly twisted sense of humor that matches Mahler's, I think. We just heard the third movement of Mahler's first symphony, The Huntsman's Funeral. You're tuned into Exploring Music, and we are exploring the world of Gustav Mahler at

0: length over this week and next. Drop us a line and look at our website all in one fell swoop. You'll find us at exploringmusicalloneword.org. David Hurwitz's book is too good. I have to give you the opening line on Mahler's Finale. Crash, scream, thud. Let's listen to those first two measures.
1: Yeah, you want to hear it again? Bill, can we roll that right in? Crash, scream, thud.
0: Now, what's all the screaming about? Mahler says this movement is the Inferno. In fact, this movement is about the Inferno moving to Paradiso. This symphony was originally called The Titan, named after a novel. I'm not going to go into that. It's all in the music. You can get it all just by listening, and that's what we're going to do now. Klaus Tennstedt, here's the finale of Mahler's Symphony No. 1.

Please sing, dear nightingale, sing this at my beloved's place. Full of joy, I walk through a green wood. Claudine Carlson, singing along with Mahler's recording made in 1905. This recording was made in the early 90s. I've had the privilege of working with Claudine Carlson quite a lot, actually. We even gave a performance of Carmen together one time, and she came and sang Alexander Nevsky with us. But I always think of her singing Mahler. She's one of the great Mahler singers. And I can't help but notice that Mahler played this piece in the high key, the soprano key. So Claudine Carlson is not only adjusting to Mahler's tempo and making everything fit him, she's accompanying him rather than the other way around. And she's also singing beautifully and courageously in that high key of D major. That's all the time we have for Music of Mahler today. We're going to continue with the symphonies tomorrow and meet some of the great conductors who kept Mahler's work alive in the period between his death in 1911 and the early 60s when there was a real Mahler renaissance. Hope you can join us for that tomorrow. In the meantime, stay tuned in right here.

0: 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I hope you enjoyed this encore presentation of Exploring Music, produced by Sydney Gillard at WFMT in Chicago. 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

looking forward to sharing some music of Mozart with you. Let's begin with some sacred music and a motet of his. Quis te comprehendat, it's called, and this is the group called Pygmalion, with Raphael Pichon conducting.

The majority of Mozart's sacred music was written early in his career, no exception there. That's a motet of his, Quis te comprehendat, and it was performed by the ensemble Pygmalion, and Raphael Pichon was the conductor. Mozart now, music by a friend of Mozart later, a Bohemian composer. He was known as the Divine Bohemian in his lifetime. And then music by a 20th century Czech woman. Here is a motet, originally for voice and orchestra, but here the voice part is played on the oboe by Albrecht Mayer. German Chamber Philharmonic of Bremen is the accompanying ensemble, and this is Mozart's Exultate Jubilate.

Albrecht Mayr with the German Chamber Philharmonic of Bremen, and Exultate Jubilate by a young Mozart. Originally for castrato and orchestra. And a bit more by Mozart. Nothing satisfies more than wine is the translation of this canon, which is a kind of a round. And here is Nicole Motz to conduct the Chamber Choir of Europe.

Between eating and drinking, nothing satisfies more than wine, is how the text of that canon, or round, by Mozart goes. He wrote a lot of such pieces. And the Chamber Choir of Europe was performing there under Nicole Mott's direction. Now by a friend of Mozart. During his lifetime, this Bohemian composer was known as the Divine Bohemian, a very prominent composer in the world of, well, instrumental music and opera and oratorio. His name is Josef Misniewiczek, a good friend of Mozart. And this is a little symphony, a Sinfonia in B-flat, performed by the Prague Chamber Orchestra.

Prague Chamber Orchestra, and a sinfonia by Josef Myslivicek. Another Czech composer now, her name is Vítězslava Kapralová, and this is her piano concerto in D minor.

Kenneth Kiesler there with the University of Michigan Symphony and music by a Czech composer of the 20th century. She died of typhoid fever at the age of just 35. Her name is Vítězslava Kapralová, and that was her D minor piano concerto. Famous Rondo by Jean-Joseph Mouret next.

0: Philharmonia virtuosi and Richard Capp conducting the Rondo by French Baroque composer Jean-Joseph Mouret.
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0: Peter Van de Graaff is my name. The orchestral suites of Bach are well known and beloved, and we're going to get to one of those in just a minute. Here is an excerpt from an orchestral suite sort of inspired by those of Bach by Georges Enescu called The Village Suite.

Rustic Renewal from the Village Suite, the Orchestral Suite No. 3 by George Enescu, with Lawrence Foster leading the Monte Carlo Philharmonic. Before we get to some Norwegian music later on, we have this by Johann Sebastian Bach. It is the second orchestral suite. Normally, we hear this with flute or recorder and full orchestra, but in this case, Eugenia Zuckerman is joined by the Shanghai String Quartet and Anthony Newman.

a reduced version of the Orchestral Suite No. 2 by Johann Sebastian Bach, Eugenia Zuckerman Flute, and the Shanghai String Quartet, and Anthony Newman. Before we move on to some Norwegian music, I invite you to stay tuned for that. Here is a bit of music by one of the sons of Johann Sebastian Bach, Carl Philipp Emanuel Bach. It is a minuet, dance in 3/4 time, and Anna Maria Markovina is the pianist.

We move on now to two of the greatest of Norwegian composers, beginning with Edvard Grieg and his ballade in G minor, played by Leif Ove Andsnes.

Throughout his career, Edvard Grieg specialized in writing miniatures, and that is an exception to that, a substantial solo piano composition, the ballad in G minor, and it was played by the Norwegian pianist Leif Ove Andsnes. This is by a good friend of Edvard Grieg. They collaborated often together as well. His name is Johan Svensson, and a nationalistic work of Svensson called the Norwegian Rhapsody No. 2. This is the Trondheim Symphony, Ole Christian Rud, the conductor.

riding the wave of Norwegian nationalism was Johan Svensson in composing that Norwegian Rhapsody No. 2. It was performed by a Norwegian orchestra from north of Norway, the Trondheim Symphony, and the conductor was Ole Christian Rude. From Norway, we move all the way to Venezuela for a composition by a composer who died in Caracas in 1988. His name is Antonio Esteves, and this is one of his 17 children's pieces, played by Gabriela Montero.

0: pianist was Gabriela Montero, and the composer was the Venezuelan Antonio Esteves, one of 17 children's pieces.
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0: Brazilian music, I hope that sounds good to you. I'm Peter Vandegraff here to share a string quartet of Heitor Villa-Lobos in a few minutes, but first this by the master of tango, Ernesto Nazareth. His tango in the style of an habanera, played by Clelia Iruzun.

Tango in the Style of an Habanera by the Brazilian composer Ernesto Nazareth. A little bit later on, I invite you to stay tuned for the probably best-known composition by Alexander Glazunov, his Violin Concerto. Right now, from 1947, one of the many string quartets by Heitor Villa-Lobos, who was a professional cellist as well as composer. This is the Quarteto Latino-Americano and the Quartet No. 11.

That is music written by one of the most prolific composers of string quartet music in history. His name is Heitor Villa-Lobos, Brazilian composer, and in 1947, while in Brazil, he wrote that string quartet number 11 of his 17 such compositions. Performance from the Latin American Quartet. And something quite a bit different from that, from the French Baroque, from an opera called Titon and the Dawn by Mondonville.

The Air from Titon and the Dawn by Mondonville. Here now is what is probably the best-known composition by a very prolific composer, and a great composer, I'll say that, although he never really wrote that one single masterpiece that everyone knows and hums, etc. His name is Alexander Glazunov, enormously talented Russian musician. This is his only violin concerto. And we have Gil Shaham playing the solo part with the Russian National Orchestra, and the conductor is Mikhail Pletnyov.

the soloist, Russian National Orchestra, Mikhail Pletnyov, the conductor, and the A minor violin concerto by Glazunov, by his fellow Russian composer and contemporary Alexander Scriabin. Here's one of the 24 preludes, Opus 11. It's the 16th of the set, and a special recording. This is the son-in-law of the composer, Vladimir Sofronitsky, performing.

0: one of the Preludes Opus 11 by Alexander Scriabin, recorded by Vladimir Sofronitsky.
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0: I'm Peter Van de Graaff. Let me just take a moment here to tell you the music I have for you. A clarinet trio of Brahms in just a moment. And then we're going to turn to a melody which was used by many composers as the basis for variations. It's called La Folia de España, an anonymous composition, but most famously arranged by Corelli. And his version was then arranged by his pupil Francesco Gemignani. We'll be hearing that as well as a 20th century take for marimba and orchestra on that tune. Before we get to the Brahms clarinet trio, one of his last compositions, here is a clarinet quartet. Now that could mean two things. It could mean either one clarinet and strings, or, as in this case, four clarinets, as the Lake Effect Quartet plays this arrangement of Mendelssohn's Scherzo from A Midsummer Night's Dream.

Lake Effect Clarinet Quartet, and that arrangement of the Scherzo from Midsummer Night's Dream Music by Felix Mendelssohn. Here is some of the last music written by Brahms, and late in life he made the acquaintance of the clarinetist Richard Mühlfeld and was so inspired by his playing that he wrote a number of compositions for the instrument, a couple of sonatas, he wrote a quintet for clarinet and strings, and a clarinet quartet for clarinet, cello, and piano. Ricardo Morales plays clarinet in this recording, and with Sharon Robinson, cello, and Joseph Kallikstein, piano.

The three performers there were Ricardo Morales, clarinet, Sharon Robinson, cello, Joseph Kallikstein, piano, late music by Johannes Brahms, his clarinet trio. Here is Edith Matisse to sing a little song by Brahms.

Johannes Brahms, a very prolific song composer, and that is one of his many, sung by Edith Matiss, Gerard Weiss piano. Now we turn to a very famous melody, which, for a time was thought to have been composed by Arcangelo Corelli, but it's actually by an anonymous composer. It's called La Folia de España. Corelli based a famous set of variations on that as one of his violin sonatas. And then his pupil, Francesco Gemignani, arranged it into a concerto grosso, a grand concerto. And that's how we hear this now with Concerto of Cologne.

Variations on La Follia by Corelli, but then arranged by his pupil Francesco Gemignani and played by Concerto of Cologne. Evelyn Glennie plays marimba now in Carl Jenkins' La Follia.

And there again, we had that famous melody, La Folia de España, which literally means the Madness of Spain, by an anonymous composer, used by so many composers as the basis for variations. In this case, the American Carl Jenkins, and he simply called that piece La Folia, its variations on it, as it often is, for marimba and orchestra. Unusual combination, as Evelyn Glennie soloed there,

0: New York Kammermusiker and an Almain by John Jenkins.
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0: My name is Peter Van de Graaff. I'm going to bring you a symphonic poem of Jean Sibelius in a bit. We're going to listen to an overture to an opera by Mozart, an early opera of his called Ascanio in Alba. And then we have an overture to an opera by a pupil of his, Johann Nepomuk Hummel. And we'll listen to a Hummel piano sonata. That's how the music lines up. Before we hear the Sibelius symphonic poem, here is a work which he wrote early in his career when he was strongly under the influence of Richard Wagner. The year is 1899. The composer actually withdrew this from circulation after composing it, but kept the manuscript, gratefully. It is a preludio, prelude for wind and brass, members of the Gothenburg Symphony Orchestra here, directed by Nema Järvi.

Although we have an even earlier work of Sibelius coming up in just a moment. That's from 1899, and the Preludio for Wind and Brass. No strings involved there. Members of the Gothenburg Symphony, directed by Neeme Järvi. This is the very first symphonic poem by Sibelius. Usually symphonic poems tell a story or are inspired by something specific. This does not. It's called Ensaga, a saga, a story. Sibelius was often asked about the inspiration, and he always insisted there is none. But then once he said late in life, Ensaga is the expression of a state of mind. I had undergone a number of painful experiences at the time, and in no other work have I revealed myself so completely. Here it is, Ensaga of Sibelius, with the Scottish National Orchestra and Sir Alexander Gibson.

Scottish National Orchestra, directed by Sir Alexander Gibson, in the very first of the symphonic poems by Jean Sibelius. It's called En Saga. Now to Mozart, and Mozart from operas. First from La Clemenza di Tito, which was one of his very last operas. This is a march from a complete recording.

March from La Clemenza di Tito by Mozart. This is the overture to an early opera by Mozart. He was 15 years old when he wrote Ascanio in Alba. And it's performed by Hans Funk and the Dresden Staatskapelle.

Don't often see that opera on the stage these days. It's called Ascanio in Alba by Mozart, written when he was a teenager. Dresden Staatskapelle, conducted by Hans Funk. Here's the overture to an opera by a pupil of Mozart named Johann Nepomuk Hummel. The opera is called Mathilde von Guise, and from a complete recording, this is Solamente Naturali with Didier Talpin.

the overture to the opera Matilda von Guise by Johann Nepomuk Hummel. That was Solamente Naturali, conducted by Didier Talpin. Hummel, a great pianist, or something of a rival, friendly rival to Beethoven, born about 8 years after Beethoven. Here is a piano sonata by Hummel, the opus 13 in E-flat, played by Maria Rose on a forte piano.

Performing on the forte piano, a period instrument, was Maria Rose, and that music by Johann Nepomuk Hummel, along with Beethoven and some others, one of the great pianists of his day. That was the piano sonata in E-flat, Opus 13, by Hummel. A composer who was taught by Mozart. He was one of Mozart's favored pupils. In fact, lived with the Mozart family for a time while he studied with Wolfgang Amadeus. And here's one of Mozart's German dances, K586.

0: Tafel Musik and Bruno Weil performing that German dance by Mozart.
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0: Hope very much that you can stay tuned. We're going to listen to a major composition from 2014 by a Norwegian composer named Gisle Kverndok, his Symphonic Dances. We'll get to that in a little bit. Right now we have some music inspired by one of the most musical of birds, and a bird that has inspired so many compositions. We could go on and on with the music of the nightingale, but we have just a few pieces to hear right now. Beginning with this by François Couperin. It is originally a harpsichord piece, but it's a piece that's been transcribed a number of times, and often for flute or recorder to better imitate the sound of the bird, the nightingale. This is called Le Rossignol en Amour, The Nightingale in Love, and a performance here by a recorder ensemble. This recording takes us back to late 1970s, the Pro Arte Recorder Ensemble of Argentina.

couple of members of the Pro Arte Recorder Ensemble of Argentina and Le Rossignol en Amour, The Nightingale in Love by Couperin. Pablo de Sarasate, great violinist from Spain, very influential musician, lived from 1844 to 1908. Here is his Song of the Nightingale with violinist Gil Shaham.

That music, perhaps not surprisingly, by a man who was a great violinist himself. His name is Pablo de Sarasate, wrote exclusively for his instrument. And Gil Shaham was the violinist, Akira Eguchi the pianist. That is the Song of the Nightingale. One more Nightingale-inspired piece by early Englishman Thomas Bateson with the group Pífaro.

Pifaro performing The Nightingale by Thomas Bateson. We now have a major composition from Norway. This was composed in 2014 for Norway's centenary celebration of the constitution of the country. It's by a composer who was born in Trondheim in northern Norway in 1967. His name is Gisle Kverndokk. Last name is spelled K-V-E-R-N-D-O-K-K. He studied at the Juilliard School with John Corigliano and David Diamond, as well as with some fellow Norwegian musicians. Symphonic Dances by Gisle Kverndokk. 5 sections, The Sorrow of Loneliness, Waltz, Songs About the Sea, Dance in the Night, and Weddings and Funerals. The Stavanger Symphony, led by Ken David Mazur.

We've heard music from 2014 by the Norwegian composer Gisle Kverndokk, The Symphonic Dances, as performed by the Stavanger Symphony Orchestra, Ken David Mazur, the conductor. If you tuned in the middle of that piece, that was written for Norway's centenary celebration of its constitution in 2014. And Gisle Kverndokk, Norwegian, obviously born in 1967. Another Norwegian composer you may have heard of, his name is Edvard Grieg. One of his lyric pieces from the Opus 12, the Folksvisa, the folk melodies, as played by Christopher Glynn.

0: One of the lyric pieces, Opus 12 of Grieg, played by Christopher Glynn.
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0: I'm Peter Van de Graaff, and I'm going to share with you Mendelssohn's second string quartet coming up later on. We also have two of the Four Seasons by Antonio Vivaldi, originally music for violin and orchestra, but we're going to hear them in interesting arrangements. Here's some music of Mendelssohn right now as we excerpt from the Songs Without Words, Opus 102. We'll hear the first two pieces played by Livia Reeve.

from the Opus 102 collection of Songs Without Words, melodies not sung, of course, for solo piano by Felix Mendelssohn. As I mentioned before, we have more Mendelssohn coming up in his second string quartet, but we heard the first two of the Opus 102 set of Songs Without Words, and Livia Rev was the pianist. One of the great collections of concertos from the Baroque era is The Four Seasons of Antonio Vivaldi. And we're going to hear a couple of them right now, both of them in transcription. The second will be played by the cello as a solo instrument. Here is the first of the concertos, the Spring Concerto, as transcribed by the performers here, the Amsterdam Guitar Trio.

Amsterdam Guitar Trio made that arrangement of the Spring Concerto from Vivaldi's The Four Seasons. Now we go to the end of The Four Seasons. Different recording, different arrangement now. Not violin and orchestra, as it was originally, but now cello and orchestra. Luca Schulic is the soloist with the Santa Cecilia Academy Orchestra in Winter from The Four Seasons.

Interesting to hear a bit of a different twist on the last of the four seasons of Antonio Vivaldi, not played on the violin, but on the cello, as you heard. Luka Šulić with the Santa Cecilia Academy Orchestra. Now to Mendelssohn and some seasonal music of Mendelssohn as we listen to Frühlingsahnung, Longing for Spring.

Leipzig Radio Chorus led by Horst Neumann. Longing for Spring, Frühlingsahnung by Felix Mendelssohn. Mendelssohn was 18 years old when he wrote this music and already a highly seasoned composer. He was one of the greatest child prodigies that ever lived, and it's said that he wrote some of the greatest pieces at an early age than any composer who ever lived. This is the String Quartet No. 2 of Mendelssohn in A major, and we hear a performance by the Shanghai Quartet.

That music by Felix Mendelssohn, composed in 1827, when he was just 18 years old, but already a very seasoned, mature composer. He'd written several masterpieces, a symphony for full orchestra, many for string orchestra. That was his string quartet number 2, Opus 13, and performance by the Shanghai Quartet. And as you may have noticed, a cyclical composition. It ends very strangely, the final movement of presto, but then all of a sudden it slows way down and you hear the opening measures of the piece at the very end of the work. After all that string music, let's hear a bit of brass music, originally for piano, but arranged here for brass. It's an impromptu by Francis Poulenc, and Equale Brass performs.

to a tragic interlude and a happy occasion overture. We have this by the Austrian composer of a pre-Bach generation, Heinrich Ignaz Franz von Bieber. One of his best-known compositions, and probably the most often recorded compositions, is a series of sonatas about the life of Christ called the Mystery Sonatas. This is from that collection, and we hear an ensemble called Tragicomedia with this sonata by Bieber.

one of the so-called mystery sonatas, or rosary sonatas, by Heinrich Ignaz Franz von Bieber, John Holloway violin, and friends with Tragicomedia. Well, here's some happy music, the Happy Occasion Overture by Australian composer Miriam Hyde. Before we get to her music, we have this by English composer William Alwyn. In contrast to that, it's called the Tragic Interlude, and it was inspired by a poem by Richard Addington called Death of a Hero, referring to World War I, and it's about the futility of war. Here's the City of London Sinfonia, conducted by Richard Hickox, the Tragic Interlude by William Alwyn.

Music about the futility of war by William Alwyn. City of London Sinfonia, Richard Hickok's the conductor. It's called The Tragic Interlude from 1936. From tragedy to comedy now, as we listen to The Happy Occasion Overture by the Australian composer Miriam Hyde. And this is the West Australian Symphony conducted by Richard Mills.

Richard Mills and the West Australian Symphony, with music from 1957 by the Australian composer Miriam Hyde. We heard her Happy Occasion Overture. And this is called Happy Times by a Chinese composer named Zhu Jianer, and Lang Lang is pianist.

Lang Lang, the pianist, from his recording called Dragon Songs, which includes a lot of Chinese music. And that's by a composer born in 1922, Zhu Jianer. It's transcribed here, last name J-I-A-N-E-R. And the title of that piece is Happy Songs. And now moving on to Beethoven as we pay tribute to him. This is a most unusual work, really. It's for piano, trio, and orchestra, a concerto known as the Triple Concerto by Beethoven. And the soloists are Alexander Lunkwitsch, piano, Ilya Gringoltz, violin, Mario Brunello, cello, with the Simon Bolivar Symphony Orchestra of Venezuela, conducted by Claudio Abbado, Beethoven's Triple Concerto.

A most unusual work, certainly for Beethoven, one of the very few concertos for piano, trio, and orchestra. It's known as the Triple Concerto for obvious reasons. And the performers were Alexander Lunkwitsch, piano, Ilya Gringoltz, violin, Mario Brunello, cello, the Simon Bolivar Youth Orchestra of Venezuela, Claudio Abbado was the conductor. Here's another piano trio, this time accompanying a singer in an arrangement made by Beethoven of an Irish folk song, Wife, Children, and Friends. And the singer is Eberhard Büchner.

0: Eberhard Büchner and friends performing that arrangement made by Beethoven of an Irish folk tune.
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0: Cellist Yo-Yo Ma joined the Amsterdam Baroque Orchestra, led by Tone Koopman, in J.S. Bach's Jesu, Joy of Man's Desiring. 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
1: 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With a Puccini-inspired score, flamenco hair, and a masked hero fighting for justice and love, this bilingual production, sung in English and Spanish, brings romance, danger, and heart to the stage. October 10th through the 18th at Capitol Theater. 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

Violinist Pinkus Zukerman also led the Royal Philharmonic Orchestra in Sir Edward Elgar's In Moonlight. This is Amy Beach's Ballad Opus 6, as played by pianist Joanne Polk.

0: pianist Joanne Polk performed Amy Beach's ballad Opus 6. I'm Bella Keller, and you're listening to Classical 89.
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Harpist Charin Kim performed Albert Zabel's Marguerite at the Spinning Wheel. 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

0: Naima Yerby led the Detroit Symphony Orchestra in George W. Chadwick's Symphonic Sketches. 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
0: This is an overture to a comedic opera, Mignon, following a rather complicated love triangle square situation between Mignon, a student, an actress, and her admirer. Here's the overture by Thomas, performed by the Boston Symphony Orchestra.

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0: This piece was a composition for Debussy's 3-year-old daughter, a lovely gift, but in my opinion, a little bit difficult for a 3-year-old to play. 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Here's pianist Alexis Weissenberg performing Children's Corner by Debussy.

0: Pianist Alexis Weissenberg performed Debussy's Children's Corner. I'm Bella Keller, and this is Classical 89.
1: 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The program also includes violinist Maria Iaudinich performing Bernstein's Serenade, exploring love through the eyes of ancient Greek philosophers, October 23rd and 24th at Abravanel Hall. 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
0: Here's Cesar Quiz, Tarantelle.

What a lively piece. Andrei Leonard led the Czechoslovak Radio Symphony Orchestra in Tarantelle by Cesar Cui. Josef Myslivicek was actually a close friend of both Mozart and his father. He provided lots of compositional models for a young Mozart. Here's one of Myslivicek's compositions, his overture in A major. Werner Erhardt now leads Concerto Köln.

0: Overture in A Major by Josef Myslivicek was performed by Concerto Köln under the direction of Werner Erhardt. From the studios of BYU Broadcasting, this is Classical 89. In for Peggy Woodruff, I'm Bella Keller.
1: 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You must embrace everything. Hi, this is Bill McLaughlin inviting you to come explore the world that Gustav Mahler created in his 10 symphonies. A big world and beautiful. So big, we're taking 2 weeks to explore it, and we need you along for the journey. The world of Gustav Mahler, this week and next on Exploring Music.
0: Tune in to Exploring Music weeknights starting at 9. This is Fritz Kreisler's Liebesfreude, featuring violinist Eric Gruenberg alongside the Philharmonia Orchestra. Elgar Howarth is the conductor.

Violinist Eric Gruenberg was the featured soloist in Fritz Kreisler's Liebesfreud, with Elgar Howarth leading the Philharmonia Orchestra. We'll now hear another soloist feature. Eduardo Fernandez plays guitar alongside the English Chamber Orchestra. George Malcolm leads them in Mario Castelnuovo Tedesco's Guitar Concerto No. 1.

Guitarist Eduardo Fernandez joined the English Chamber Orchestra, led by George Malcolm, in Castelnuovo Tedesco's Guitar Concerto No. 1 in D Major. I'm Bella Keller. 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

0: Collegium Musicum Nighti performed John Stanley's Concerto for Strings in A minor, Opus 2, No. 5. Simon Standage was the conductor.
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0: Next, a work by Chopin, his Polonaise No. 6, The Heroic Polonaise, in a recording by pianist Vladimir Horowitz.

Pianist Vladimir Horowitz performed Chopin's Polonaise No. 6, The Heroic Polonaise. I'm Bella Keller, and you're listening to Classical 89. Let's hear Dvorak's The Noon Witch in a recording by the Berlin Philharmonic, led by Claudio Abbado.

0: Claudio Abbado led the Berlin Philharmonic in Dvorak's The Noon Witch. From BYU Broadcasting, here in Provo, Utah, this is Classical 89. In for Peggy Woodruff, I'm Bella Keller.
1: It's time once again for Classical 89's Organ Fest. This annual concert features organists from the Salt Lake Tabernacle and the Cathedral of the Madeleine in dazzling displays of virtuosity alongside music of quiet beauty. Organ Fest 17 is free and no tickets are required. The concert is Friday, October 30th at 7:30 p.m. at the Salt Lake Tabernacle.
0: Now a very youthful piece. Here is The Young Juliet from Prokofiev's Romeo and Juliet. This is Juliet before the ball, where she meets Romeo.

The Young Juliet from Sergei Prokofiev's Romeo and Juliet was performed by the New York Philharmonic under the direction of Kurt Mazur. Here's a performance by the Ulf Holscher Ensemble of Max Bruch's String Octet.

0: The Ulf Holscher Ensemble performed Max Brooks' String Octet. I'm Bella Keller. Thank you for listening.
1: 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A big world and beautiful. 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
0: Next, a work by Brahms, his Hungarian Dance No. 3, as played by the Minnesota Orchestra, led by A.

0: A.G. Owe led the Minnesota Orchestra in Johannes Brahms's Hungarian Dance No. 3. In just a few moments, a guitar piece inspired by Romeo and Juliet.
1: 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Disney's Hocus Pocus in concert is coming to Abravanel Hall October 29th and 30th. A big screen movie night made even better with a live orchestra. 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

Guitarist Gigi performed Romeo and Juliet by Justin Holland. This performance features violinist Friedemann Eichhorn alongside the Southwest German Radio Orchestra and Kaiserslautern, led by Nicolas Pasquet in Pierre Rode's Violin Concerto No. 10.

0: Violinist Friedemann Eichhorn was the featured soloist in Pierre Rode's Violin Concerto No. 10, with Nicola Pasquet leading the Southwest German Radio Orchestra and Kaiserslautern. I'm Bella Keller, and you're listening to Classical 89. 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
0: Here's a quick piece from The Godfather, Part 2.

Flutist Franz Bruggen both performed and led the orchestra of the 18th century in Antonio Vivaldi's Il Gardellino, Flute Concerto, Opus 10, No. 3. I'm Bella Keller, and this is Classical 89. This Cinderella is a little bit different. It's Cinderella minus the stepmother, minus the fairy godmother, and minus the glass slipper. Here's Gioachino Rossini's La Cenerentola.

Claudio Abbado led the Chamber Orchestra of Europe in Overture to Gioachino Rossini's La Cenerentola. In for Peggy Woodruff, I'm Bella Keller. Thank you so much for spending part of your morning with me. Stay tuned for more Classical 89 with Stephen Cap Perry coming up in just a few moments.

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1: Good Wednesday morning, this 14th day of October. This next piece almost never came to light. Gabriel Fauré was supposed to write incidental music for a play version of Pelléas and Mélisande. But the theatrical company went bankrupt. It never happened. Luckily, Fauré liked this piece of music enough that he renamed it Sicilienne. And we get to hear it now as part of the concert repertoire performed by the Orpheus Chamber Orchestra.

0: The Orpheus Chamber Orchestra with that lovely work by Gabriel Fauré, his Sicilienne. I'm Stephen Cap Perry. We continue Midday Classics for the day in just a moment with a piece called Kristen's Song. Do stay tuned.
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0: Next on Midday Classics, a piece composed in 1982 by American composer Ron Nelson. It's called Kristen's Song, originally written for flute and violin and organ. We get to hear a performance with flute, harp, and clarinet.

by composer Ron Nelson. Kristen's song. Janine Gekeritz played flute, Tamara Oswald harp, and the clarinet performed by Darren Bradford. Next, we look at sort of, as far as fame goes, second-tier composers in the Baroque and early classical periods, but certainly not second-tier in talent. Johann Melchior Mölter wrote some really great work, including some clarinet solos, but also he wrote this beautiful cello concerto we're about to hear. Cellos and strings together. Vladimir Waltham is the cellist with the Cologne Academy.

Cello Concerto in C Major by Johann Melchior Mölter. The Cologne Academy, led by Michael Alexander Villens, Vladimir Waltham was the cellist. Next, we're going to hear a very exciting piece. It's a suite of music from a ballet. In 1910, a young, pretty much unknown Russian composer named Igor Stravinsky was in Paris, and he was invited by an impresario there to score the ballet about a magical glowing bird, a captured prince, and an immortal sorcerer. And Stravinsky gave the world music that was different than anything people had heard. People either loved it or hated it, but it caused quite a stir. Let's hear Leonard Bernstein with the Israel Philharmonic for a suite from Stravinsky's The Firebird

0: by Igor Stravinsky, a suite of music from his ballet The Firebird, with the Israel Philharmonic, conducted by Leonard Bernstein. 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In just a moment, of the 48 Songs Without Words written by Felix Mendelssohn, we'll play the one that seems to be the most beloved.
1: 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Hi, this is Bill McLaughlin, inviting you to come explore the world that Gustav Mahler created in his 10 symphonies. A big world and beautiful. So big, we're taking 2 weeks to explore it, and we need you along for the journey. The world of Gustav Mahler, this week and next on Exploring Music.
0: Tune in to Exploring Music every weeknight at 9. This next piece is called Spring Song, but Felix Mendelssohn, when he wrote it, never titled it. He just gave it a number. It was one of the 48 songs without words that he wrote. The publisher called it Spring Song, but it seems to be an apt description. Here's a performance by Mikita Magaloff.

Nikita Magaloff performing Spring Song from the Songs Without Words by Felix Mendelssohn. So glad you've tuned in to our Midday Classics. We come to you from BYU Broadcasting. Helen, the Countess of Radnor, lived in Victorian England, and she didn't care much about the rules, and she shattered several glass ceilings. In fact, she founded and personally conducted her own amateur string orchestra in London, and she commissioned her friend, one Charles Hubert Parry, to write a work specifically for her ensemble, which she conducted at the premiere at St. James's Hall. Here is Lady Radnor's Suite by Charles Hubert Parry. Adrian Leeper leads Capella Istropolitana.

Sir Neville Mariner with the Academy of St. Martin in the Fields for a symphony from Opus 3 of Johann Christian Bach. I'm Stephen Cap Perry. If you've got a smart speaker, I know these days we're saying, what's the weather? Is it raining? How long will it be raining? Aren't we glad it's not 100 degrees? All of those things. But don't forget, your smart speaker is there to serve you. And if you tell it to play Classical 89, it will. There are few pieces in classical music that instantly command the room and grab your attention like Edvard Grieg's one and only piano concerto, his piano concerto in A minor. He wrote it when he was only 25, and it sort of opens with a thunderclap. You hear a really dramatic splash of timpani, and then suddenly this falling chord pattern on the piano that just instantly is recognizable and draws you in. Let's hear Stephen Huff performing the piano concerto by Grieg with the Bergen Philharmonic.

0: ending as it began with an intense roll on the timpani, the exciting piano concerto by Edvard Grieg, Andrew Litton with the Bergen Philharmonic, and pianist Stephen Huff. So glad you've tuned in to Midday Classics. In just a moment, an Italian classic from Giovanni Gabrieli.
1: 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This annual concert features organists from the Salt Lake Tabernacle and the Cathedral of the Madeleine in dazzling displays of virtuosity alongside music of quiet beauty. Organ Fest 17 is free and no tickets are required. The concert is Friday, October 30th at 7:30 p.m. at the Salt Lake Tabernacle.

0: the Summit Brass performing Canzone number 15, if I've got my Roman numerals correct, XV, by Giovanni Gabrielli. Stay tuned in just a moment. A hero setting off on his journey.
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the Berlin Philharmonic, led by Klaus Tennstedt, for Siegfried's Rhine Journey. That's from Götterdämmerung, the opera by Richard Wagner. You've been tuned in to Midday Classics. So glad you've joined me. I'm Stephen Cap Perry. And coming up at noon, Composer's Datebook. Be sure you'll be listening. We will follow that by two scenes by a French composer.

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1: This is the Composer's Datebook for October 14th. I'm John Berg. On today's date in 1883, the premiere of Antonín Dvořák's Violin Concerto was given in Prague by the Czech violinist František Ondráček, with the National Theater Orchestra led by a Czech conductor named Moritz Anger, an old friend of Dvořák's and his one-time roommate. The concerto was commissioned by the distinguished violinist Josef Joachim, an old friend and collaborator of the German composer Johannes Brahms. Brahms had sent Joachim two of Dvořák's chamber works for strings. Joachim expressed enthusiasm for these pieces and urged Dvořák to write a concerto for him. So far, so good. Dvořák had a finished score by December 1879, but Joachim had what we'd now call some issues with the score. And by the time Dvořák was finishing the last revisions, 3 years had elapsed with no talk of a premiere. Dvořák realized Joachim was unlikely to ever premiere the new concerto. So instead, Dvořák offered it to Ondráček, a young virtuoso who eagerly championed it in Prague and abroad. You should note that Josef Joachim finally did perform Dvořák's violin concerto in Berlin in 1894, some 15 years after he'd commissioned it. Composer's Datebook is produced by APM, American Public Media, in collaboration with the American Composers Forum, reminding you that all music was once new.

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Heading into the lunch hour, we hear a piece inspired by Shakespeare. His mystical island in the play The Tempest inspired the French composer Ernest Chausson. He didn't just write background music, he wanted to paint the entire landscape of the spirits and magic and the sea salt air. He actually

Exciting music by Ernest Chausson that was written for La Tempête, The Tempest, for a production of the Shakespeare play by the same name. Two scenes is the work we heard. José Serra-Brière leading the Belgian Radio and Television Symphony Orchestra. If you've got comments or questions for us here at Classical 89, we'd love to hear from you. Go to our website, classical89.org, then click on the word contact. It's right there at the bottom of the homepage. Joseph Haydn gave us the blueprint for the modern symphony. Some would say he invented it and then expanded his own vision. He wrote lots of string quartets, and he wrote also some concertos. So solo pieces with a soloist and orchestra, including this violin concerto number 4, we'll hear performed by Pinka Zukerman with the National Arts Center Orchestra of Ottawa.

Violin Concerto No. 4 by Franz Joseph Haydn, the National Arts Center Orchestra of Ottawa with violinist Pinka Zukerman. I'm Stephen Cap Perry. We continue our midday classics this lunch hour with a nod of the hat from a composer to both another composer and a player. Joaquin Rodrigo wrote the next piece, A Fantasy for a Gentleman, in 1954, and he wrote it for the person he hoped would play it, the famed guitarist Andre Segovia. And indeed, Segovia did play the premiere. But for inspiration, Rodrigo also gave a tip of the hat to a previous composer, Gaspar Sanz, a 17th century Spanish court guitarist and priest. Let's hear this Fantasy for a Gentleman performed by Eduardo Fernandez with the English Chamber Orchestra.

0: guitarist Eduardo Fernandez with the English Chamber Orchestra, Miguel Gomez Martinez conducting Fantasía para un Gentilhombre, a fantasy for a gentleman by Joaquin Rodrigo. Stay tuned in just a moment. An uncharacteristic piece of a quite well-known composer.
1: 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Hi, this is Bill McLaughlin inviting you to come explore the world that Gustav Mahler created in his 10 symphonies. A big world and beautiful. So big, we're taking 2 weeks to explore it, and we need you along for the journey. The world of Gustav Mahler, this week and next on Exploring Music.
0: Tune in to Exploring Music tonight and every weeknight at 9. Long before he became a national voice of his home country of Romania, a teenage George Enescu was impressing the musical circles of Paris as a great student of music and as a pianist. Here is a scherzo he wrote during that time as a student, Luisa Borac, performing.

0: the end of the piece shows why you should practice your scales. That's George Enescu's Scherzo, performed by Luisa Borac. So glad you've tuned in to Midday Classics.
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0: We continue our Midday Classics with some incidental music for a play. Sir Edward Gurman was the heir apparent after Sir Arthur Sullivan passed, and in the British theater scene of the late 1800s, Gurman filled that gap admirably. And he was commissioned to write music for a lavish production of Shakespeare's play Henry VIII. It became hugely popular, the play, but also the music, and it started to be played in promenade concerts and bandstands all across the British Empire. It includes a Morris dance, Shepherd's dance, and Torch dance, three of the most popular sections. By Sir Edward Gurman, here is some incidental music from Henry VIII with Cameron Rose and the Czechoslovak Radio Symphony Orchestra.

Cameron Rose, conducting incidental music for a production of Henry VIII by Sir Edward German with the Czechoslovak Radio Symphony Orchestra. 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When Ray Fun Williams gave the title Pastoral to his Third Symphony, he wasn't writing about cheerful country dances and sunny landscapes. He wrote this right after the First World War, where he had served on the ambulance front line. He had transported so many wounded people, and this symphony is a meditation on peace and loss, and the healing he found in the quiet of walking the English countryside. Pastoral, by Ray Fun Williams, performed here by the Nash Ensemble.

the Nash Ensemble performing Pastoral by Ralph Vaughan Williams. We'll keep sort of a pastoral theme now because Johannes Brahms wrote this next work as he spent a peaceful summer by an Austrian lake in the late 1870s. And he said that he poured his love of nature and quiet reflection into this, his first violin sonata. Stefan Jakiv plays violin with pianist Max Levinson.

0: by Johannes Brahms, Violin Sonata No. 1. Stefan Jakif was the violinist, piano performed by Max Levinson. Stay tuned for a dance section, a Polonaise from the opera Rusalka by Dvorak.
1: It's time once again for Classical 89's Organ Fest. This annual concert features organists from the Salt Lake Tabernacle and the Cathedral of the Madeleine in dazzling displays of virtuosity alongside music of quiet beauty. Organ Fest 17 is free and no tickets are required. The concert is Friday, October 30th at 7:30 p.m. at the Salt Lake Tabernacle.

Polonaise, a dance section from the opera Rusalka by Dvorak, Eiji Owe conducting the Minnesota Orchestra. When Franz Schubert was young, in Vienna, Vienna was completely under the spell of a new young Italian opera composer by the name of Gioachino Rossini. Well, Schubert was really intrigued by this new style of music rather than bombastic orchestrations, sort of a lighter touch, and he decided, I'll give that a try, and he quickly wrote two different Italian overtures. We'll hear the first of them here, performed by the Dresden State Orchestra.

Franz Schubert's Overture in the Italian Style. Wolfgang Sawallisch, leading Staatskapelle Dresden. Thanks for tuning in to our Midday Classics. That's every single weekday, 10 a.m. to 2. And coming up right at 2, Max Bruch's famous Romance for Violin. Stay tuned for that at 2 with your host, Eric Glissmeier.

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1: Good afternoon. So glad you're listening to Classical 89 today. I'm Eric Glissmeyer. Let's get this hour started with something by Max Bruch. This is his Romance for Violin and Orchestra. The soloist is Salvatore Accardo.

0: Music by Max Bruch on Classical 89, Romance for Violin and Orchestra. The soloist was Salvatore Accardo, joining Gewandhaus Orchester Leipzig, conducted by Kurt Mazur. Stay tuned to Classical 89 for a piano concerto by Beethoven that has a fascinating story connected with the first performance of the piece. That's in a couple of minutes.
1: 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This ballet sinks its teeth into intricate choreography as the dark tale unfolds, set to the ominous music of Franz Liszt. October 23rd through Halloween. 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

a recording by Canadian Brass in Roland by William Byrd on Classical 89 at BYU Broadcasting. I'm Eric Glissmeyer. The score for Beethoven's Third Piano Concerto was incomplete at its first performance. The guy who turned the pages of the music for him that night later wrote, "I saw almost nothing but empty pages, at the most on one page or another, a few Egyptian hieroglyphs, wholly unintelligible to me when scribbled down to serve as clues for him, for he played nearly all the solo part from memory, since he had not had time to set it down on paper." Can you imagine being that poor page turner? He must have been a nervous wreck. Here's pianist Anton Querty with the Toronto Symphony Orchestra, conducted by Andrew Davis. Piano Concerto No. 3 by Beethoven.

0: Piano Concerto No. 3 by Beethoven, in a performance by Anton QWERTY and the Toronto Symphony Orchestra, conducted by Andrew Davis. Thanks so much for listening to Classical 89 today. In just a moment, music by Vincenzo Bellini for oboe and strings.
1: 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Hi, this is Bill McLaughlin inviting you to come explore the world that Gustav Mahler created in his 10 symphonies. A big world and beautiful. So big, we're taking 2 weeks to explore it, and we need you along for the journey. The world of Gustav Mahler, this week and next on Exploring Music.
0: Be sure to listen each weeknight this week at 9 o'clock. Here's oboist Christoph Hartmann with Ensemble Berlin in Concerto for Oboe and Strings in E-flat Major by Vincenzo Bellini.

0: oboist Christoph Hartmann with Ensemble Berlin in Concerto for Oboe and Strings in E-flat major by Vincenzo Bellini, who spent most of his time writing operas and here and there some instrumental music like we just heard. I'm Eric Glissmeyer. Straight ahead, a lovely intermezzo from an Italian opera from the late 19th century.
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An intermezzo from a late 19th century opera, Cavalleria Rusticana by Pietro Mascagni. Eugene Ormandy with the Philadelphia Orchestra on Classical 89. Hey, don't forget about our Facebook page. It's a lot of fun. Music-related humor you can enjoy and share with your friends, as well as information about upcoming events and links to articles and interviews. 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We're about 4 minutes away from a string quartet by the 77-year-old Cherubini. Right now, it's a romance for cello and piano by Gabriel Fauré.

cellist Stephen Isserlis and pianist Pascal Devoyon playing Romance for Cello and Piano by Gabriel Fauré. From the studios of BYU Broadcasting, this is Classical 89, and I'm Eric Glissmeyer. For the first part of his career, Luigi Cherubini made a name for himself as an opera composer, but

tastes changed and his operas fell out of fashion. Cherubini then turned to religious and instrumental music. And here's an example of the instrumental type, his sixth string quartet, which he wrote when he was 77. Here's a performance by House Musique.

0: a performance by House Musique, String Quartet No. 6 by Luigi Cherubini, on Classical 89. I'm Eric Glissmeyer. Coming right up, music by Chopin, played mostly on the black keys of the piano.
1: It's time once again for Classical 89's Organ Fest. This annual concert features organists from the Salt Lake Tabernacle and the Cathedral of the Madeleine in dazzling displays of virtuosity alongside music of quiet beauty. Organ Fest 17 is free and no tickets are required. The concert is Friday, October 30th at 7:30 p.m. at the Salt Lake Tabernacle.

That's called The Black Keys Etude by Chopin, played mostly on the black keys of the piano. It became quite well known to Chopin's chagrin. He thought many of his other pieces were more impressive. But most of us think that's a pretty impressive piece. The Black Keys Etude by Chopin, played by Yun-Chan Lim on Classical 89. And now we have a horn concerto by Johann Georg Rüllig. This is concerto number 15 for that instrument. The soloist is Ludwig Gutler with saxony virtuosi.

0: Horn Concerto No. 15 by Johann Georg Rillig. The horn soloist was Ludwig Gutler. He joined Saxony Virtuosi for that recording. I'm Eric Glissmeyer. In just a moment, we'll enjoy music about a legendary prankster.
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0: This is a piece which tells the story of a legendary German prankster named Till Eulenspiegel. You can hear Till in the music. Strauss gives him a bouncy, devil-may-care theme in the French horn, and another sly little tune in the clarinet. They pop up again and again as Till gets into trouble or runs away from it. Here's Gewandhaus Orchester Leipzig, conducted by Kurt Mazur.

0: Till Eulenspiegel's Merry Pranks, music by Richard Strauss on Classical 89. That was a performance by Gewandhaus Orchester Leipzig, conducted by Kurt Mazur. I'm Eric Glissmeyer, and this is Classical 89 at BYU Broadcasting. Stay tuned for a gem of a piece by a Russian composer. That's in just a moment.
1: 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Hi, this is Bill McLaughlin inviting you to come explore the world that Gustav Mahler created in his 10 symphonies. A big world and beautiful. So big, we're taking 2 weeks to explore it, and we need you along for the journey. The world of Gustav Mahler, this week and next on Exploring Music.
0: 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Here's a little gem you might not hear every day. César Cui was part of the group known as the Mighty Handful, five composers trying to shape a distinctly Russian sound. But Cui's Suite Miniature leans more toward the elegance of Western Europe. Think Mendelssohn more than Mussorgsky. Suite Miniature by César Cui and a performance by the Hong Kong Philharmonic Orchestra, conducted by Kenneth Skammerhorn.

0: Music by Cesar Cui on Classical 89, Sweet Miniature, the Hong Kong Philharmonic Orchestra under the direction of Kenneth Skermerhorn. I'm Eric Glissmeyer, and straight ahead on Classical 89, it's music fit for two kings.
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0: Johann Strauss Jr. wrote his Emperor Waltz in 1889. It was originally titled Hand in Hand and was intended as a toast of friendship by the Austrian Emperor Franz Joseph I when he visited the German Emperor Wilhelm II. Strauss's publisher suggested the title Emperor Waltz, since the title could allude to either monarch and satisfy the vanity of both of them. So here it is, music fit for two kings, the Emperor Waltz, in a recording by the New York Philharmonic, led by Leonard Bernstein.

Leonard Bernstein conducted the New York Philharmonic in The Emperor Waltz by Johann Strauss, Jr. Next on Classical 89, a Concerto Grosso by Antonio Vivaldi. It's his Opus 3, No. 11, played by the CPE Bach Chamber Orchestra.

0: Concerto Grosso, Opus 3, No. 11 by Antonio Vivaldi. A recording by the C.P.E. Bach Chamber Orchestra, conducted by Hartmut Henschen. 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
0: I'm Eric Glissmeyer. Thank you so much for listening this afternoon. This is the third movement from Symphony No. 7 by Anton Bruckner.

0: The City of Birmingham Symphony Orchestra, conducted by Simon Rattle, the third movement from Symphony No. 7 by Anton Bruckner. From the studios of BYU Broadcasting, this is Classical 89. And I'm Eric Glissmeyer, your host for Afternoon Classics. Coming right up, a serenade by Dvorak.
1: It's time once again for Classical 89's Organ Fest. This annual concert features organists from the Salt Lake Tabernacle and the Cathedral of the Madeleine in dazzling displays of virtuosity alongside music of quiet beauty. Organ Fest 17 is free and no tickets are required. The concert is Friday, October 30th at 7:30 p.m. at the Salt Lake Tabernacle.
0: It's going to be marvelous again, so I hope you can come. A serenade was originally a street song sung in the evening. Think of the Italian word sera, which means evening, or in French it's soir. In the late 19th century, composers gave the title serenade to almost any kind of composition that was light in tone and not too rigid in its structure. Antonin Dvorak wrote two serenades, the first of which was his Serenade for Strings. Here's a performance by the Utah Symphony conducted by Joseph Silverstein.

Antony Dvorak's Serenade for Strings, the Utah Symphony conducted by Joseph Silverstein. 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This is by Antonio Rossetti, Sinfonia in G minor, played by Concerto Cone.

0: That's a performance by Concerto Cone, playing Sinfonia in G minor by Antonio Rossetti. I'm Eric Glissmeyer, and this is Classical 89. Thank you so much for listening this afternoon, and I certainly hope you'll stick around for what's ahead at 6 o'clock. That's Performance Today, 2 hours of performances recorded before live audiences. And at 9 o'clock tonight, it's Exploring Music. All this week and next, the show is about Gustav Mahler. Have a wonderful evening.
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